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On the first set of the Mikey G Vinyl Show, you just heard The Wreck of the Edmund Fitzgerald, written and sung by the late Gordon Lightfoot from Canada. This song is based on a true event. In 1975, the Edmund Fitzgerald sunk in Lake Superior, killing the entire crew of sailors, 29 to be exact. To this day, there's still a mystery as to how and why the ship went down. And before that, we heard from Justin Townes Earl, another incredible songwriter. Justin recorded 8 albums in his lifetime. Sadly, he has passed away. This song is called Round the Bend, and it's from his album, Single Mothers, Absent Fathers. Before that, Darius Rucker, Wagon Wheel, from his album, True Believers. That's a song written by Bob Dylan and a guy named Ketch Sikor, who is from the Old Crow Medicine Band. And we began with a group called Calexico. Falling from the Sky is the name of the song. It's from their album, Edge of the Sun. These are two guys from Tucson, Arizona, have written some really incredible music. Calexico refers to the border town in California.

on the second set of the Mikey G Vinyl Show. You just heard Waiting for the Rapture. A group is called Oasis. That's, of course, the Gallagher Brothers from their album Dig Out Your Soul. And before that, the Crash Test Dummies doing the song Every Morning. Another band from Canada. I love the title of their album, which is called I Don't Care If You Don't Mind. And I don't care. And before that, Coldplay doing the song Yellow. And we began with Mark Knopfler, Who's Your Baby Now, from his landmark album, Sailing to Philadelphia. This is Mikey G, Mikey G's Vinyl.

On the third set of the Mikey G Vinyl Show, you just heard the song Overkill, done by Colin Hay from his album, Are You Looking At Me? Colin was the lead singer for the Men at Work group out of Australia. And before that, John Mayer from his album Sob Rock, doing a song called Wild Blue. We also heard from Peter Tosh doing a little reggae music, Walk and Don't Look Back. I believe that song was assisted and produced by Mick Jagger. You can hear Mick's voice in the background quite a bit in that song. Before that, Jimmy Buffett, Like My Dog. I don't know if he got in trouble at home for that song, but nevertheless, it's called Like My Dog from his album Equal Strain on All Parts. And we began with the Eagles from the brilliant album called Long Road Out of Eden. Song is Do Something. This is Mikey G, Mikey G's Vinyl. I got time for one more song before I get on out of here. So I want to take this opportunity to thank you for listening. Wishing you a good day, a better tomorrow, and we'll see you real soon. Bye-bye, everybody.

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On the first set of the Mikey G Vinyl Show, you just heard The Wreck of the Edmund Fitzgerald, written and sung by the late Gordon Lightfoot from Canada. This song is based on a true event. In 1975, the Edmund Fitzgerald sunk in Lake Superior, killing the entire crew of sailors, 29 to be exact. To this day, there's still a mystery as to how and why the ship went down. And before that, we heard from Justin Townes Earl, another incredible songwriter. Justin recorded 8 albums in his lifetime. Sadly, he has passed away. This song is called Round the Bend, and it's from his album, Single Mothers, Absent Fathers. Before that, Darius Rucker, Wagon Wheel, from his album, True Believers. That's a song written by Bob Dylan and a guy named Ketch Sikor, who is from the Old Crow Medicine Band. And we began with a group called Calexico. Falling from the Sky is the name of the song. It's from their album, Edge of the Sun. These are two guys from Tucson, Arizona, have written some really incredible music. Calexico refers to the border town in California.

on the second set of the Mikey G Vinyl Show. You just heard Waiting for the Rapture. A group is called Oasis. That's, of course, the Gallagher Brothers from their album Dig Out Your Soul. And before that, the Crash Test Dummies doing the song Every Morning. Another band from Canada. I love the title of their album, which is called I Don't Care If You Don't Mind. And I don't care. And before that, Coldplay doing the song Yellow. And we began with Mark Knopfler, Who's Your Baby Now, from his landmark album, Sailing to Philadelphia. This is Mikey G, Mikey G's Vinyl.

On the third set of the Mikey G Vinyl Show, you just heard the song Overkill, done by Colin Hay from his album, Are You Looking at Me? Colin was the lead singer for the Men at Work group out of Australia. And before that, John Mayer from his album Sob Rock, doing a song called Wild Blue. We also heard from Peter Tosh doing a little reggae music, Walk and Don't Look Back. I believe that song was assisted and produced by Mick Jagger. You can hear Mick's voice in the background quite a bit in that song. Before that, Jimmy Buffett, Like My Dog. I don't know if he got in trouble at home for that song, but nevertheless, it's called Like My Dog from his album Equal Strain on All Parts. And we began with the Eagles from the brilliant album called Long Road Out of Eden. Song is Do Something. This is Mikey G, Mikey G's Vinyl. I got time for one more song before I get on out of here. So I want to take this opportunity to thank you for listening. Wishing you a good day, a better tomorrow, and we'll see you real soon. Bye-bye, everybody.

time for the joke of the day. When going to the gym, Art proposed to Shirley, and she said no. I guess it didn't work out.

Stormy Monday Jazz Hour with your host, E.B. Lewis. I'm so blessed to share with you my music from the late 30s to today. Basie to Bobby. Enough talk for now. Hey, and Crowders, it's a stormy Monday wedding. I got something old, a 21-year-old Sarah Vaughan, something new, a jazzy Marvin Gaye song, something borrowed, thank you, Charlotte County Library, and something blue. So let's begin with a bluesy, funky Latin sound of pianist Horace Silver, recorded live at Newport 58, and Senor Blues.

Now I got something old. First Miles Davis playing My Old Flame, recorded around the early 40s. Then a 21-year-old Sarah Vaughan backed up by Dizzy Gillespie and Charlie Parker with Billie Holiday's Loverman. And then trumpeter Chet Baker, 1956, recorded in Paris, France, You Go to My Head.

What do you call a keyboardist, arranger, and producer that can mix soulful Marvin Gaye's Let's Get It On with Herb Alpert's trumpet? It's pianist Jason Miles, and we'll follow up with Ella Fitzgerald doing the songbook of Antonio Carlos Jobim and Gingy.

Here's some beboppers as Dizzy Gillespie brings together Sonny Rollins and Sonny Stitt with The Sunny Side of the Street. Then vocalist Cheryl Benteen, a Manhattan Transfer Grammy winner, sings a bluesy Cry Me a River, followed by one of the cornerstones of jazz. It's 1939, and tenor sax man Coleman Hawkins makes history with Body and Soul.

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Walk in the shade with my blues on parade. But I'm not afraid.

in Crowders. Let's conclude today's show with little-known guitarist Cal Collins and his counterpart Herb Ellis, along with bassist Ray Brown and drummer Jake Hanna. They're live from the 1980 Concord Jazz Festival and Besame Mucho.

Hey, Norport, that's it for Stormy Monday Jazz Hour. I truly enjoyed sharing my music with you. I hope you come back next week. Become a regular member of my in-crowd on KDW Radio. 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

This week's program of Moments to Remember will be the second and last to highlight the big band and vocal performances from the year 1943. In 1943, you'll notice that the vocalists are beginning to take the center stage. In fact, 14 out of 17 of the songs played today have vocals, and 9 of them list the vocalist with no band recognition at all. So now we're going to start off with a couple of very unusual numbers because they are re-releases. The first one is All or Nothing at All with Harry James, and on vocals is Frank Sinatra. Now, Frank Sinatra by this time had become very, very successful, and in fact, the 1940 release of All or Nothing at All only sold 16,000 copies, where the 1943 release, because of the success of Frank Sinatra, sold over 1 million. Our second number is also a re-release, and it's by Tommy Dorsey. And it's TD's Boogie Woogie, which was shortened to just plain Boogie Woogie. It was first released in 1938 and now re-released in 1943. And our third song is going to be a song by Tommy Dorsey with Frank Sinatra, who was now his lead vocalist. And the name of the song is In the Blue of the Evening.

We're now going to have a double play by the Glenn Miller Orchestra. In fact, both of the tunes are from the show Oklahoma, which opened on March 31st, 1943. The first song is Oh, What a Beautiful Morning, with Johnny Desmond and the crew chief singing. And second, People Will Say We're in Love, with Trudy Erwin and Bing Crosby.

We're now going to have two songs by female artists who in 1943 were already well established. First of all, we have All of Me with Billie Holiday, followed by You'd Be So Nice to Come Home To by Dinah Shore.

We're now going to have two instrumentals. First, we have the take on a classic, Warsaw Concerto by Freddie Martin, followed by Mission to Moscow with Benny Goodman.

I'm Leo, and you're listening to Moments to Remember, 1943, Part Number 2. If you have any suggestions regarding the program, please email me at leo@kdwradio.com. So let's continue with our program with three beautiful vocals. First, we have Dick Hames, It Can't Be Wrong, followed by the Harry James Orchestra with Helen Forrest, I've Heard That Song Before, and finally, Vaughn Monroe, Let's Get Lost.

Once again, we have Dick Hames, this time Put Your Arms Around Me, followed by Bing Crosby, Sunday, Monday, or Always. And then finally, we have Fred Astaire, known as one of the greatest dancers ever, but this time he's going to be singing I'm Old Fashioned from the movie You Were Never Lovelier, where he starred with Rita Hayworth.

dances, but sighing sighs, holding hands, these my heart understands. I'm old-fashioned, but I don't mind it.

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They'd have asked me about you. 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

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Might have gone, but what for? Awfully different.

He's been invited on day. Might have gone, but what for? Awfully different

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He's a bass player. For years, he's been part of the Peter Gabriel Band. 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

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That's 941-875-7314. There will also be a basket of cheer, lottery board, 50-50, and beach basket. 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
5: 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Coming up next.
6: The Beatles are great, Bobby and Sesto. And the Beatles are great, they're great.
7: I love them. I don't care what anybody thinks. I love the Beatles for them, and I'll always love them. Even when I'm 105 and an old grandmother, I love them. And Paul McCartney, if you are listening, Adrian from Brooklyn loves you with all her heart.
8: 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That's what happens to me. I can't help it. I mean, I have to move around. I can't stand still. I've tried it, and I can't do it.
9: Now, wait a minute. I wanted to say to Elvis Presley and the country, this is a real, decent, fine boy.

0: Elvis from September of 1957 with Treat Me Nice. It was prominently featured in Elvis's third movie, Jailhouse Rock. It was also the B-side of the single, Jailhouse Rock. Written by Lieber and Stoller, Treat Me Nice hit the top 30, while the A-side hit number one on the top 100, the R&B chart, and the country chart.
1: Thank you very much.
0: Before that, we started the show off with the Beatles with Birthday from their 1968 White Album. The song came about somewhat spontaneously with Paul and John in the studio. I also can hear some background vocals from Yoko Ono on the track. George plays the tambourine and some guitar.
2: I'm Ringo and I play the drums.
0: My name is Steve Chelmsford. I'd like to welcome you to another episode of The Mop Tops and the King, an hour of Beatles and Elvis music with some fun surprises in between. Today's episode is number 762, and I hope you enjoy today's show. Let's head back to November of 1967. Here are the Beatles with a song written by John Lennon. I would call this one a masterpiece. I Am the Walrus.

0: find the right thing to Edmund Allen Dustman. Keep your knife upon me.
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0: One of Elvis's last great rockers, Burning Love. It was recorded in Los Angeles in March of 1972, released in August of that year. In November, it peaked at number one on the Cashbox chart, number two on Billboard's Hot 100. My name is Steve Chelmsford. 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
4: 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And we're the Cavern Beatles, directly from Liverpool.
2: Oh. You're listening to The Mop Tops and The King with
4: Steve Chelmsford.
2: Yay! Who was that? Woo. Nice one, Stevie.
0: Thank you very much, Cavern Beatles. It's time now for us to pay tribute to the Rolling Stones. During the 1960s, the Stones and the Beatles were friendly rivals. Here are the Rolling Stones from 1965 with a beautiful song, first released by Marianne Faithfull, As Tears Go By.

Elvis with the first track on his Elvis is Back album, released in April of 1960. Make Me Know It was one of the first songs Elvis recorded after being discharged from the U.S. Army. Elvis was now a free man. Make Me Know It was written by Otis Blackwell, the same guy who wrote a bunch of other songs, including Don't Be Cruel, Return to Sender, and One Broken Heart for Sale, among many others. My name is Steve Chelmsford. 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If you would like more information about the show, you could always check out our website, themoptopsandtheking.com. We also have an email address. You can reach us at stevechelmsford@yahoo.com. And we'd love to hear from you. Here's Ringo from January of 1975 with the No-No song.

0: Number one in Canada. Number three in the USA in 1975, Ringo with the No-No Song. Co-written by Hoyt Axton, whose mother, May Axton, co-wrote Heartbreak Hotel for Elvis. You're listening to The Mop Tops and The King. My name is Steve Chelmsford. It's time now to venture south to the great state of Texas to visit with our very dear friend, Priscilla Rose of Texas, with this week's Spotlight on Elvis.
1: This is Priscilla Rose of Texas with this week's Spotlight on Elvis. Are You Lonesome Tonight was regularly included in Elvis's concert set lists, and there was one constant among his performances. He tended to mess up the spoken lines in the song. This became evident to psychologists Alan Elms and Bruce Heller, who analyzed 10 of Elvis's live performances of Are You Lonesome Tonight. They discovered that the most commonly butchered lines were, "I loved you at first glance," and "with emptiness all around." Perhaps these mistakes were intentional, perhaps not, but the authors think these lines tapped into some of Elvis's emotional fears and vulnerability. Their study was published in Psychology Today. When I think about it, I mean, Elvis was human, after all, and it is a heavy song. We can speculate Elvis's reasons why he played around with the lyrics, and we may never know the true reason. I find it fascinating that these psychologists chose to analyze Elvis's performances to begin with. And yes, Elvis is very much studied in the world of higher education. Are You Lonesome Tonight is a beautiful song, and Elvis's renditions have made countless people feel the depth of emotion. Sadness, yes, but also joy and humor. That's just part of Elvis's magic. I'm Priscilla Rose of Texas, and this has been Spotlight on Elvis.

I wonder if you're lonesome tonight. You know, someone said the world's a stage and each must play a part. Fate had me playing in love with you as my sweetheart. Act one was where we met. I loved you at first glance. You read your lines so cleverly and never missed a cue. Then came act two. You seemed to change, you acted strange, and why I've never known. Honey, you lied when you said you loved me, and I had no cause to doubt you. But I'd rather go on hearing your lies than to go on living without you. Now the stage is bare, and I'm standing there with emptiness all around. And if he won't come back to me, then they can bring the curtain down.

0: Hi, this is Carl from Chelmsford, England, and you're listening to Mop Tops and the King.
1: I got blisters on my fingers!
2: And now, here he is, Ed Sullivan!
3: Thank you very much. You know, something very nice happened, and the Beatles got a great kick out of it. We just received a wire, they did, from Elvis Presley and Colonel Tom Parker wishing them a tremendous success in our country. And I think that was very, very nice.

0: Dang, Elvis Presley, you didn't have to rile him up like that.
1: What now?
0: No.
1: Excuse me, what?
0: I'm just saying, we gotta follow that and...
1: Well, sometimes you have to go all out when you're the king and you can't help it, you know? Because there's only one man who's a king. God picks him, hand plucks him. One night, God looked down at all the millions and millions and millions of people, man. And he decided which one was the best. And it was me. And he plucked me from all those millions and millions and millions of people, man.
0: Yeah?
1: Listen to this right now. There's two things you need to know.
0: Uh-huh.
1: I'm the king. And number two is... Look out, man! Look at that. They're coming at you. You see that? It's called karate, man. And only two kinds of people know it. The Chinese and the king. And one of them is me.
2: Hold on.

0: just wait a minute, please. Now, I know that Elvis is going to be here, and you'll want his autographs and everything, and he's a very nice guy, and very glad to, but I don't want any of this rough stuff. You understand?
1: Hey, man, do you really know Elvis Presley?
0: Are you kidding? Do I know Elvis Presley? I remember when he was a kid, and he used to sing on a farm.
1: Was he good then?
0: Are you kidding? He used to make the pig squeal. I know this guy. Baby, baby, baby, baby, baby, baby, baby, baby, baby, baby, baby, baby, baby, baby, baby, baby, baby, baby, baby, baby, baby, baby, baby, baby, baby, baby, baby, baby, baby, baby, baby, baby, baby, baby, baby, baby, baby, baby, baby, baby, baby, baby, baby, baby, baby, baby, baby, baby, baby, baby, baby, baby, baby, baby, baby, baby, baby, baby, baby, baby, baby, baby, baby, baby, baby, baby, baby, baby, baby, baby, baby, baby, baby, baby, baby, baby, baby, baby, baby, baby, baby, baby, baby, baby, baby, baby, baby, baby, baby, baby, baby, baby, baby, baby, baby, baby, baby, baby, baby, baby, baby, baby, baby, baby, baby, baby, baby, baby, baby, baby, baby, baby, baby, baby, baby, baby, baby, baby, baby, baby, baby, baby, baby, baby, baby, baby, baby, baby

Elvis from April of 1955 with Baby Let's Play House. It was his fourth record released on Sun Records. He was covering Arthur Gunter. Elvis changed one of the lines in the song from "You may get religion" to "You may have a pink Cadillac," referring to Elvis's 1955 custom painted Cadillac, which also served as his band's transportation. Baby Let's Play House was Elvis's first appearance on the national charts, hitting the top 10 on Billboard's country chart. My name is Steve Chelmsford. 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

0: Elvis and the Beatles go better together than peanut butter and jelly. This is Dan Sweeney, and you're listening to the Mop Tops and the King.
1: Thank you very much, Dan. It's time now for an MTK special announcement. We are very excited to welcome back to the show, from sunny Florida, the one and only, Neets McKean.
2: Neets McKean here for the Mop Tops and the King. I'm tracking you back to February 7th, 1964, the day that the Beatles brought Beatlemania to the United States. Mobbed by at least 3,000 hysterical fans, a rock and roll apocalypse had exploded in America. But how did this begin? Beatlemania started on a UK concert tour, where the Beatles got a lot of help from a friend. Roy Orbison was the headliner on this 1963 tour. Was the headliner, except the Fab Four stole the shine, and they stole the show. The Beatles soon became co-headliners, and they changed rock music forever. Can you dig it? This sounds like something that only happens in dreams. Roy Orbison's typical set list from that time included his song In Dreams, released as a single in 1963 and peaking at number 7 on Billboard's Hot 100. Let's listen. This has been Neets McKean for the Mop Tops and the King on the MTK Radio Network worldwide.
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0: The Beatles from 1963 covering The Marvelettes with Please, Mr. Postman. You can find the Beatles version on their With the Beatles album, released in the UK on November 22nd, 1963. Before that, we heard from Roy Orbison from 1963 with In Dreams. And Roy would later go on to become a member of George Harrison's band, The Traveling Wilburys.
1: Thank you very much.
0: Elvis once called Roy Orbison the greatest singer in the world.
2: Thank you. They're beautiful.
0: You're listening to The Mop Tops and the King. My name is Steve Chelmsford. Here's Elvis from 1961 with Marie's the Name, his latest flame.

0: Released on August 8th, 1961, Elvis with Marie's the Name, his latest flame. Written by Doc Pomus and Mort Schumann, it spent 4 weeks at number one in the UK. It peaked at number four on Billboard's Hot 100. My name is Steve Chelmsford. I'd like to thank you very much for joining me today on the Mop Tops and the King. I hope you've enjoyed today's show. Special thanks to Priscilla Rose of Texas, and it's great to have Neets McKean back on the show. Thank you very much, Neets.
1: Thank you very much.
0: Also, many thanks to all the stations that carry the show, but most of all, thank you. We'll see you next week. Bye-bye.
2: What are you doing this for?
3: We're doing this for peace and basically to show that the world is, you know, going astray in its thinking.
2: What are you doing?
3: We are getting wet in a shower because basically we talked it over, Chastity and myself, and we came to the conclusion that civilization was nothing more than an effective sewage system. And so by the use of plumbing, we hope to demonstrate this to the world.

0: Gonna make a mind.
1: Hello, everybody. I'm Dusty Bender.
2: Thanks, Mo.
3: I'd like to say thank you on behalf of the group and ourselves. I hope we pass the audition.
4: Elvis has left the building. Thank you and good night.
5: Thank you very much.
6: Thank you very much.
7: Thank you very much, ladies and gentlemen. Thank you.
5: Thank you very much.
8: Thank you. You're beautiful.
7: Thank you very much.
8: Okay. Thank you, baby. Thank you. You're fantastic. Thank you very much. Thank you very much.

Time for the joke of the day. I felt uncomfortable driving into the cemetery. The GPS blurted out, "You have reached your final destination." Just

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living up to what people expect me to be. You know that some people are different now, ain't that a crying shame? Now wouldn't it be a real drag if we were all the same? And I'm not gonna try to

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Welcome to Mikey G's Vinyl, here on WKDW Internet Radio, broadcasting from North Fort, Florida. You just heard the song Best of Both Worlds, sung by Lulu. This is from the soundtrack of the movie To Sir With Love. And before that, David Bowie, Let's Dance, a song produced by David Bowie and Nile Rodgers. Nile Rodgers from Chic. A number of the musicians from Chic appear on this album and this song. And also, interestingly enough, Stevie Ray Vaughan also participated in the song. We also heard from Savoy Brown Blues Band doing the song I'm Tired. This is from their album, A Step Further. And we began with Hootie and the Blowfish, Lonely on a Saturday Night, from his album, Imperfect Circle, which was released in 2019. This is Mikey G, Mikey G's Vinyl.

on the second set of the Mikey G Vinyl Show. You just heard Garth Brooks doing the song, How You Ever Gonna Know? This is from his album, Sevens. And before that, one of my favorite groups, the group Squeeze. The song is called Another Nail in My Heart. It's from their album, which was released in 1981, called Argy Bargy. Great name. And before that, Florence and the Machine doing Shake It Out from the album that was released in 2011 called Ceremonials. And we began with the Temptations, Little Motown to begin the set, Just My Imagination, from their album, Sky's the Limit, which was released in 1971. This is Mikey G, Mikey G's Vinyl.

On the third set of the Mikey G Vinyl Show, you just heard Sugar Magnolia, a classic from the Grateful Dead. And before that, from the late 60s, early 70s, a group called American Breed, Bend Me, Shape Me. And we heard some new music from a group called Snail Mail. The name of the song is called My Maker, from an album called Ricochet, and it was just released this year. And we began with a classic, Puff the Magic Dragon, by Peter, Paul, and Mary, from their album called Moving. You can interpret this song any way you like. This is Mikey G, Mikey G's Vinyl. I'm going to leave you with Donald Fagen, Tomorrow's Girls. Wishing you a good day, a better tomorrow. Thanks for listening, everybody. Bye-bye.

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This week's program of Moments to Remember will be the second and last to highlight the big band and vocal performances from the year 1943. In 1943, you'll notice that the vocalists are beginning to take the center stage. In fact, 14 out of 17 of the songs played today have vocals, and 9 of them list the vocalist with no band recognition at all. So now we're going to start off with a couple of very unusual numbers because they are re-releases. The first one is All or Nothing at All with Harry James, and on vocals is Frank Sinatra. Now, Frank Sinatra by this time had become very, very successful, and in fact, the 1940 release of All or Nothing at All only sold 16,000 copies, where the 1943 release, because of the success of Frank Sinatra, sold over 1 million. Our second number is also a re-release, and it's by Tommy Dorsey. And it's TD's Boogie Woogie, which was shortened to just plain Boogie Woogie. It was first released in 1938 and now re-released in 1943. And our third song is going to be a song by Tommy Dorsey with Frank Sinatra, who was now his lead vocalist. And the name of the song is In the Blue of the Evening.

We're now going to have a double play by the Glenn Miller Orchestra. In fact, both of the tunes are from the show Oklahoma, which opened on March 31st, 1943. The first song is Oh, What a Beautiful Morning, with Johnny Desmond and the crew chiefs singing. And second, People Will Say We're in Love, with Trudy Irwin and Bing Crosby.

We're now going to have two songs by female artists who in 1943 were already well established. First of all, we have All of Me with Billie Holiday, followed by You'd Be So Nice to Come Home To by Dinah Shore.

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First, we have the take on a classic, Warsaw Concerto by Freddie Martin, followed by Mission to Moscow with Benny Goodman.

I'm Leo, and you're listening to Moments to Remember, 1943, Part Number 2. 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So let's continue with our program with three beautiful vocals. First, we have Dick Haymes, It Can't Be Wrong, followed by the Harry James Orchestra with Helen Forrest, I've Heard That Song Before, and finally, Vaughn Monroe, Let's Get Lost.

Once again, we have Dick Hames, this time Put Your Arms Around Me, followed by Bing Crosby, Sunday, Monday, or Always. And then finally, we have Fred Astaire, known as one of the greatest dancers ever, but this time he's going to be singing I'm Old Fashioned from the movie You Were Never Lovelier, where he starred with Rita Hayworth.

fancies, but sighing sighs, holding hands, these my heart understands. I'm old-fashioned, but I don't mind it. That's how I want to be, as long as you agree to stay old-fashioned with me.

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He's been invited on days. 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
1: Okay, boys and girls, how many Mark Twain fans do we have among us? 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Well, this week, it's a treat for you, courtesy of that long-running 1970s show that brought back radio drama. By now, you know full well I'm talking about the CBS Radio Mystery Theater. It adapted dozens of stories from classic authors over its 9 years on the air. Let's get right into it, shall we? From January 9th, 1976, from a story by Mr. Samuel Clemens, it's The Man Who Corrupted Hadleyburg.
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0: Come in. Welcome. I'm E.G. Marshall. Didn't Sophocles say, "The gods hate utterly the bray of bragging tongues"? And haven't we also been taught that pride goeth before destruction? Certainly, the prophets and the sages and the poets have had enough to say about the besetting sin of pride. Why, then, is pride so prevalent? The subject intrigued Mark Twain so deeply that he created one of the deadliest stories about pride ever written.
1: Do you realize, Edward, it's $40,000?
2: But it's not ours.
1: Well, no one can prove that.
2: Mary, it's wrong. I never took anything in my life that wasn't mine.
1: Neither did I. Maybe that's our trouble.
2: But we still have our good name.
1: And our debts.
2: How can we possibly steal?
1: It's very simple, Edward. Hide the money and use it when we want to.
2: No, it can't be that easy.
1: It is, Edward. It is.
0: Our mystery drama, The Man That Corrupted Hadleyburg, was adapted from the Mark Twain classic especially for the Mystery Theater by Sam Dan and stars Fred Gwynne. I'll be back shortly with Act One.

0: According to Mark Twain, you could cheat just about anybody. Back along the turn of the century, there was a town called Hadleyburg, which advertised itself as the most honest and upright place in the world. Incorruptible Hadleyburg, envied by its neighbors. And yet, one day, untainted, irreproachable Hadleyburg fell from grace. How did it happen? May I introduce you to Jack Halliday?
1: I knew it would happen one day, and I said so, but nobody listened to me. After all, I was only the editor of the Hadleyburg Gazette, and it was a paper that lost money. So what did I know about anything? Anyhow, putting the story together, here's what happened. One night, old man Richards, who works at the bank, he's one of the 19. I'll tell you who they are later. If I have to stop to explain everything at the beginning, I'll never get started. Well, old man Richards and his wife Mary are having supper.
2: Edward, I know you're tired, dear, but you must have your supper.
3: I'm not hungry. I'm so clear worn out. You know, Mary, it's hard to be poor at our time of life. Grinding away at a salary, another man's slave.
2: Oh, but Edward, we have our good name.
3: Yes. Yes. And that's everything. Don't mind my talk. It's just a moment's irritation. It doesn't mean anything. Who's that?
2: Someone's at the door.
3: Who would knock at this hour?
2: You sit, Edward, and finish your supper. I'll see who it is.
3: Who is it, Mary, dear?
2: What? That's strange. There's no one here.
3: But we distinctly heard someone knock.
2: Edward.
3: What is it?
2: Come here, quickly. Edward, look.
3: Look at what?
2: On the doorstep, this bundle.
3: It's a sack.
2: Oh, what does it mean?
3: It means someone left a sack on our doorstep.
4: Yes, but what, for what reason?
5: Well, let's bring it inside and find out. Here, let me. Oh, Mary, I can't lift it.
4: Oh, well, now what do you suppose can be in it?
5: There's a piece of paper attached to it. Here, let me put on my spectacles.
4: Oh, Edward, what does it say?
3: It says, to be published or the right man to be sought out by private inquiry, either will answer. This sack contains gold coin weighing 160 pounds and 4 ounces.
2: Edward!
3: Help me. Help me drag it inside.
2: Oh, mercy on us.
3: Quickly! Shut the door, Mary. Lock it.
2: Oh, my... Oh, Edward, what do you suppose?
3: The paper. The paper. There's more written on it.
2: Oh?
3: I was a gambler. A ruined gambler.
2: Oh.
3: I arrived at Hadleyburg late at night, starving and in rags. I begged for help, and I luckily begged of the right man. He gave me $20. He also gave me life and hope. I return to the gambling table.
2: Oh, Edward, who would have given a stranger $20?
3: I became rich, and I remembered a remark he made. It gave me the inspiration to reform, and I have. I don't know who that man was, but I want him found, and I want him to have the money in this sack.
2: Oh, Edward, can you imagine how much money there is in there?
3: I would find him myself, but I cannot remain here, but... This is an honest, incorruptible town, and I can trust you folks to help me.
2: But how can we help?
3: The man can be identified by the remark he made to me when he gave me the $20.
2: Oh.
3: Please publish or reveal what I have told you so far to anyone who you think might be the right man. If he says, yes, I was that man, and the remark I made was such and such, open the sack, and inside you will find a sealed envelope with the remark. If he has made the correct statement... Give him the gold.
2: Oh, can you imagine, Edward? All that gold.
3: You may publish what I have revealed to you in your local paper and add the following instructions. 30 days from now, let the candidate appear at the town hall and hand his remark in a sealed envelope to the Reverend Mr. Burgess. and have the Reverend Mr. Burgess destroy the seals, open the sack, and verify the remark.
2: Someone in this town befriended a stranger, gave him $20, and now...
3: And now that man who set his bread afloat upon the waters shall become rich.
2: Oh, Edward, was it...
3: Was I that man? Was I that benefactor?
2: Yes.
3: No, Mary, no.
2: Oh, well, just as well. We could never accept that gold anyway. It was gambler's money.
3: We must make the inquiry public. All the other towns will be sick with envy, because no stranger would ever trust such a thing to any other town but Hadleyburg. Let me run over and tell Jack Halliday.
1: I didn't believe him till I came running back to the house with him. And there was the sack, and there was the letter, just as you've already heard it. Well, you remember I said Edward Richards was one of the 19? Sure. There are 19 leading citizens of Hadleyburg. Ed Richards is the least of them. The poorest, the most unimportant. He just about makes it under the wire. Well, these 19 set the tone and spirit of Hadleyburg. The 19 uncorruptibles. Just keep them in mind. Well, I said to Ed and Mary Richards, let's get this money right over to the bank and have old Pinkerton put it right in the vault. And we roused him out of bed, and he did it. And the whole town turned out. Everyone became so excited. You can imagine. Anyhow, poor old Edward Richards finally went home.
2: I think I know who that man was, Edward, who gave the stranger the $20.
3: Hmm?
2: Barclay Goodson.
3: Yes. Yes, you may be right, Mary.
2: Mm-hmm.
3: It would have been like Barclay. May he rest in peace.
2: Do you remember what he said about this town? It may have been honest, but it was narrow and self-righteous and stingy.
3: And I remember how he was hated for it, too. I guess he was the best hated man around here, except for Reverend Burgess.
2: Former Reverend Burgess.
3: Hmm?
2: Wait. Doesn't it seem odd that the stranger should have appointed Reverend Burgess to deliver the money?
3: Mary, Burgess isn't a bad man.
2: Oh, nonsense. He would still be a minister if he hadn't...
3: It was all because of the rumor of his being with that woman.
2: Well, he was guilty.
3: No. No, Mary, he wasn't. He was innocent.
2: Edward, what are you saying?
3: Mary, I was the only man who knew he was innocent.
2: What?
3: I could have saved him, but... Well... You know how wrought up the whole town was. It would have turned everyone against me. I just didn't have the courage.
2: I see.
3: I have another confession, Mary. When there was talk of riding him out of town on a rail, I sneaked over to his house and warned him to leave until things cooled off.
2: Oh, Edward, if anyone had found out...
3: It scares me yet. Everybody thought it was Goodson who warned him. And when folks started to mumble about him... Goodson buckled on his 45 and invited them to state their case to his face.
2: Oh, that was just like Goodson. The way it was like Goodson to give that $20 to a tramp.
3: Hmm? Why are we so sure it was Goodson?
2: It couldn't have been anyone else. Oh, why didn't we keep the gold?
3: Mary.
2: Why didn't you realize we could never find the right man because he's dead and buried in his grave?
3: Do you realize what you're...
2: As long as the money would go to someone who needed it as badly as we do... Who would have been hurt?
3: You know how we've been raised. How we've been shielded against all temptation. Till it's absolutely second nature not to hesitate for a moment when an honest thing has to be done.
2: Oh, I know. But it's an artificial honesty and as weak as water when temptation really comes, as we have seen this night.
3: Mary, there's no use going...
2: Oh, Lord knows I never had any doubt about my indestructible honesty. Till this minute.
3: Now, dear, you mustn't go on this...
2: Edward...
3: Way.
2: I know exactly what you're thinking right now.
3: You do?
2: You are thinking, if a body could only guess what the remark was that Goodson made to the stranger.
3: Yes. And I feel ashamed about it.
2: Well, that's what I'm thinking myself.
3: Hmm. If only we could guess.
2: Maybe we don't have to guess.
3: What?
2: We're all creatures of habit, Edward.
3: Yes. I suppose that's...
2: You can almost predict what a person would say in a given situation. Now, take Mr. Pinkerton, the banker. Suppose a beggar were to ask him for charity. What would he say?
3: Why isn't an able-bodied man like you gainfully employed?
2: Exactly. Now, think of Goodson. What were some of the things Goodson used to say.
3: But, Mary...
2: Think. Now, think. What were Goodson's best-known remarks about... charity, for instance?
3: Mary, even if I could remember, that's no guarantee that Goodson would have made the exact same statement on this particular night. Would it do any good?
2: Yes. Because then you would write it down on a piece of paper, seal it in an envelope, and hand it over to the Reverend Mr. Burgess.
3: And suppose... suppose Mr. Burgess then breaks open the seal, and it comes out that what I claim he said wasn't the remark at all.
2: Well, nothing ventured... nothing gained.
3: Do you realize the whole town will be there? The whole county? The whole state? I would be disgraced.
2: Oh, you could brazen it out.
3: Mary, I'd be terrified.
2: The money. Oh, the thought of all that money is driving us out of our minds.
3: Mary, why don't we just go to sleep?
2: Sleep? Oh, are you going to be able to sleep? You know what we're going to keep asking ourselves?
3: Yes. Yes. What could he have said?
2: Yes.
3: What could Goodson have said to the stranger?
1: What could he have said? I was also sure it was Goodson. Goodson had to be the benefactor. But what did he say to the stranger? Well, if you think that only Edward and Mary Richards were plagued by the question, let me tell you, they had plenty of company. No one was getting any sleep in any of the houses of the incorruptible 19. For instance, Lawyer Wilson.
6: What could he have said?
1: Hay, feed, and grain merchant Wilson.
6: What could he have said?
1: Go down the list. Robert Titmarsh, Ella Fallett Weeks, Archibald Wilcox, Ingoldsby Sergeant.
6: What could...
1: It was the only topic of conversation. The 19 incorruptibles, starting with Banker Pinkerton on top and ending with poor Edward Richards on bottom, walked about with white and drawn faces, as if each of them was feverishly figuring out a way to get at that money. A head of steam was building higher and higher and fiercer. Sooner or later, it would have to bust.
0: And it did. You know perfectly well that what we have here is a situation where an irresistible force is about to encounter some highly movable objects. Incorruptible Hadleyburg is in for a workout. Is Mary Richards correct in her analysis? Will the town's reputation collapse under its first real test? It may. It may not. Just wait here till I return with Act Two.

0: Why do you climb a mountain? Because it's there, is the usual answer. And in this case, the simplicity of the reply contains a universal truth. Nature abhors a vacuum. The very fact that something exists can motivate someone to do something about it. Here you have Mark Twain's town of Hadleyburg. It has a reputation for honesty. This fact by itself is enough to inspire someone to try to destroy the reputation. Jack Halliday continues our story.
1: I wish I could tell you what went on in Hadleyburg as the weeks went by, and that fateful Friday drew near. Everybody from Hadleyburg was walking around with a long face. Everyone agreed that the benefactor had to be Goodson. But one thing kind of intrigued me. Why was Reverend Burgess named as the judge or referee or whatever? Burgess, who'd been treated so shabbily by the town. Could all this be a trick on Burgess's part to get even? Reverend, I think I've been your friend.
2: Yes, Jack, you have.
1: How do you figure in this sack of gold business?
2: I have no idea.
1: When Goodson was alive, you two were close.
2: Well, I suppose we were kindred spirits.
1: Reverend, you know more than you're telling. I'm convinced of it.
2: Why is everyone so sure the benefactor is Goodson?
1: Well, who but Goodson would give a stranger $20? Oh, now, wait. You would, Reverend Burgess. You would.
2: Well, for that matter, Jack, so would you.
1: Where would I ever get $20?
2: If you had it, you'd give it away. And for that matter, so would poor, timid little Edward Richards. Think about it.
1: I thought about it. And the more I thought, the less sure I was of anything. Meanwhile, as I found out later, the mailman had been to the Richards home and left behind a letter. And what a letter.
3: Dear Mr. Richards, I have just returned from Europe and heard about the event in your town of Hadleyburg. You don't know who made that remark, but I do. It was Goodson.
4: Ah, do you see, Edward?
3: Shh. We were old friends. That night I passed through your town and Goodson waited with me at the railroad station. Some tramp approached him and asked for a handout. I saw him give the man the money and I heard what he said.
4: Edward, why would this man
3: write... After the tramp left, Goodson and I talked till my train arrived. He mentioned practically all of his fellow townsmen, and I could tell he actively disliked most of them.
4: Oh, that does sound like Goodson.
3: He did mention your name as a rare exception.
4: Oh?
3: He said you had done him a good turn once, and that possibly you may not have realized the full value of it.
4: What was that, Edward?
3: He said he wished he had a fortune so that he could leave it to you. Well, then, in that case, if you really did him that service, you are his legitimate heir and are entitled to the gold.
4: Oh!
3: I trust to your honor and honesty as a citizen of Hadleyburg. I will reveal to you the remark that Goodson made. This is it. You are far from being a bad man. Go and reform. Very truly yours, Howard L. Stevens.
4: Oh, Edward, the money is ours!
3: Mary, do you realize I'll have to tell a lie?
4: What lie?
3: I'll have to claim that I was the one that gave the $20 to the stranger.
4: Oh, that's a technicality. Edward, you read what this Mr. Stevenson said. Well, you do deserve the gold, and
3: why do I deserve the gold?
4: Why? Because, as Mr. Stevenson pointed out, you did Mr. Goodson a good turn once.
3: No.
4: What do you mean, no?
3: I don't remember ever having done Goodson a good turn.
4: Oh, come, you're always helping people.
3: No, I remember. I did Burgess a good turn, but not Goodson. I never had anything at all to do with Barclay Goodson. I was afraid to be seen with him.
4: Oh, think.
3: No, I didn't.
4: Oh.
3: Mary, I know all this honesty Hadleyburg brags about is a fraud, but I'm too old, and I'm too tired, and maybe I'm too frightened to change my ways, and I just won't have anything to do with it anymore.
4: Edward!
3: No, it's my very last word on the subject.
1: Well, that's how it was at that point with Ed and Mary Richards. That letter bore an out-of-state postmark. But Do you want to know something extremely interesting about that letter? It came in 19 copies. 19. And that letter was delivered to 19 homes in the village of Hadleyburg. Each and every one of the 19 incorruptibles received it.
5: Dear Mr. Wilson, I have just returned from Europe.
6: Dear Mr. Wilson, that night I passed through your town. You're far from being a bad man. Go and reform. Good morning, Jack.
1: Well, Mr. Wilson.
6: Jack, I've been thinking. I don't advertise enough.
1: I agree.
6: I always held if you sell hay, feed, and grain, folks would come and buy what they need anyhow.
1: But now you've changed your mind and you won't advertise.
6: Yeah, you guessed it, Jack.
1: What's gotten into you?
6: Well, we got all those strangers in town on account of you know what.
1: Wilson, what's really on your mind?
6: Jack, the reporters keep asking me questions about myself, you know.
1: And?
6: Well, I don't know what to tell them.
1: Well, just tell them the truth.
6: Well, I do. But it sounds kind of stuffy.
1: I guess it would.
6: Yes. So, what I was thinking, Jack, was that you might write me a kind of short autobiography.
1: Belson, you're an old fraud.
6: Oh, Jack, you know all about me, and I'm willing to pay you.
1: All right, Belson, but I'm warning you. I intend to get to the bottom of this.
5: Jack.
1: Well, if it isn't old Royal Wilson himself. Your old rival, Bilson, was just here.
5: Really?
1: Now, what can I do for you?
5: Well,
1: Do you want me to write your autobiography?
5: No, not at the moment, Jack. I want to arrange for some advertising.
1: I believe it isn't ethical for lawyers to advertise in this state.
5: Oh, well, I wouldn't dream of advertising my law practice.
1: Oh, you wouldn't? Well, what would you advertise?
5: My intention of running for the state senate.
1: Say that again.
5: I said I intend to run for the state senate.
1: Oh, come on, Wilson. Who'd vote for you?
5: I have every prospect of victory.
1: You're the most unpopular man in town.
5: I don't know about that. I think people will be eager to vote for me.
1: Oh, do you? Well, why on earth should anyone even dream of voting for you?
5: Now, how much does a full page cost?
1: I'd never seen such a change in the atmosphere. Everybody walked around with a smile. Everybody seemed to have a new lease on life. That is, everybody among the 19 Hadleyburg incorruptibles. Why, even Mrs. Inglesby Sargent, who came in to give me the full information on a church supper, seemed to be bursting.
4: And don't forget to write, Jack, that everyone is to bring a covered dish.
1: I never forget.
4: Jack, I'm thinking of ordering some special cards.
1: Yes?
4: You know the Sheridan Mansion? Well, I think I finally convinced Inglesby to buy it.
1: Well, that would take a lot of money.
4: Oh, that's not going to be a problem very much longer.
1: Oh, it isn't? Why not?
4: Oh, that would be telling. Jack, a simple, tasteful engraved card to read Mr. and Mrs. Inglesby Sargent at home at number 1, Sheridan Place. Oh, do you suppose we could change the name of the square to Sargent Place if we own the property?
1: I know how much money it takes to buy that mansion, and if you've got all of it, you can afford to do anything. It made no sense at all. I couldn't account for it. What was the sudden outburst of sunshine and roses among all the 19? Bright plans, extravagant spending. Had all these people lost their minds? Only one person seemed unchanged. Edward Richards.
3: Mary, leave me in peace.
4: Edward, no, the money is rightfully ours.
3: But I keep telling you, I didn't do any service at all for Goodson.
4: And I keep telling you, it may have been some tiny, picayune thing that you can't even remember.
3: Don't weaken my resolve.
4: Goodson befriended a stranger in the presence of a witness.
3: Mary.
4: And in so doing, he made a remark. The witness, a friend of Goodson's, remembering that Goodson felt kindly to you, wants to do you a good turn. Now, that's all there is.
3: Yeah, I could believe it. I could accept it if...
4: If what?
3: if I could ever remember doing Goodson a good turn.
4: Oh, Edward, you must have.
3: What? How?
4: Well, things are relative.
3: Oh, please,
4: Mary. Oh, did you ever say hello to Goodson on the street?
3: Well, of course.
4: Well, that's a good turn.
3: That's the...
4: Most people ever greet Goodson? Smile, say hello, tip their hats, shake hands, or stop to chat?
3: Hardly anyone. No, I didn't either. I just...
4: Yes?
3: I just smiled and nodded.
4: And that was enough. Oh, don't you see, Edward, that little bit...
3: Mary.
4: As Goodson said, you wouldn't know the value of it. Now, who else would say hello to Goodson? Oh, Edward, can't you see the hand of Providence? Oh, come, dear. Right. Right. You are far from being a bad man. Go and reform.
3: Mary, do you think I should?
4: I think you should. And you think you should. Now, all we need is the paper, the pen, and an envelope.
0: Yes, indeed, that's all you need. People do become a bit erratic, not to mention unhinged, at the prospect of a fortune in gold, or anything else, for that matter. Well, here goes incorruptible Hadleyburg. Can we salvage anything? The cleanup begins when I bring you Act 3 in just a few moments.

0: You are far from being a bad man. Go and reform. Such a phrase is worth in the neighborhood of $40,000, which may be small potatoes today, but it was certainly a bumper crop about 80 years ago. The question is, how many people know that phrase, and how many of them are willing to utter it? For this information, we need to hear from Jack Halliday, the local editor.
1: The town hall never looked finer. The place was festooned with all kinds of flags and bunting. You'd think it was the 4th of July. The sack of gold sat on a table in the center of the stage, and it made mouths water all over the house. Finally, Mr. Burgess was introduced, the Reverend Mr. Burgess. Everyone in town loved him now, and he spoke without rancor, as if nothing had happened.
2: Ladies and gentlemen, I have here in my pocket an envelope.
3: Mary, I'm scared.
4: What's to be scared
2: which
4: about?
2: Which I shall open. And here is the letter inside.
3: Mary, that's on blue paper. We didn't use blue paper.
2: And it reads as follows. The remark which I made to the poor distressed stranger was, you are very far from being a very bad man. Go and reform. Signed, Jeremiah Bilson.
5: What?
4: Jeremiah Bilson?
3: Mary, did you hear something?
2: Order, please. I see that Mr. Wilson is also on his feet. Why do you rise, Mr. Wilson?
5: Because you called my name.
2: No, sir. No. I read the name Bilson, which is signed here.
5: I, Jeremy Bilson, signed that letter. You, Wilson, are a liar and a fraud.
6: I'm the one who befriended that poor stranger, Mr. Chairman. I wrote you a letter myself. I, William Wilson.
2: Just a moment. It seems I have another envelope in my pocket.
6: That's it.
2: All right, then I shall read it. The remark I made was, you are far from being a bad man. Go and reform. Signed, William Wilson.
5: Both lies.
6: He's lying. Mr. Burgess.
2: Order, please.
6: Mr. Burgess.
2: The chair recognizes Jack Halliday.
5: Both of them couldn't have made the same remark. Both of them didn't. Mr. Bilson said, you are very far from being a very bad man. Wilson said, you are far from being a bad man. No, very.
6: Therefore,
5: you should open the sack, sir, and read what the test remark is.
2: Very well. With your permission, ladies and gentlemen, I hereby break the seals and open the sack.
3: Mary, what have we done? Do you suppose he has our letter in his pocket?
2: I find here two envelopes. One is marked the test remark. On the other it says, not to be opened until all written communications addressed to the chair have been read.
5: Let's hear the test remark, Mr. Burgess.
2: This is what the benefactor claims he said. You are far from being a bad man. Go and reform.
6: That settles it. That's exactly what I said. And Bilson is a liar and a fraud, and
2: Mr. Wilson, you're out of order.
6: No, I insist. I am the man who befriended the stranger. I know what I said. I was in my office writing this note to you, Mr. Burgess, when Bilson came in on business, and he may have seen the note on my desk and therefore come...
5: That's an infamous lie.
6: Yes, and he couldn't even come in correctly.
2: Order, gentlemen, order. Neither of you has quoted the remark correctly. Order, please. The full remark is, you are far from being a bad man. Go and reform. Or, mark my words, someday for your sins you will die and go to hell or Hadleyburg and try to make it the former.
6: That's not the hallmark on it, eh?
2: Order! Order!
6: Mr. Chairman, 2 out of 19 incorruptibles have succumbed to temptation, I think. Our fair town of Hadleyburg now has a new image.
7: I will sue any man who impugns my honesty.
6: Mr. Chairman, I move we adjourn this meeting.
2: We cannot do so at this point, Mr. Halliday.
6: Why not?
2: Because we have other claimants for the prize. I have received a number of letters. Perhaps one of them can repeat the true remark.
3: Oh, Mary, we're doomed. We'll be disgraced.
2: Letter number 3. You are far from being a bad man. Signed, Inglesby Sergeant. You are far from being a very bad man.
8: Which incorruptible is that?
2: Nicholas Whitwell. You are very far from being a very bad man.
0: Well, it became a picnic after that. The house was in hysterics. One by one, the incorruptibles were stripped naked. Figuratively speaking, that is.
3: Mary, we're going to be disgraced. Oh, Mary, why did we do it?
4: I don't know what ever got into me, Edward. Oh, forgive me.
3: He's saving us for last. I know it. Oh, Mary. Oh, all I ever had was my good name. Now, I don't even have that.
4: Oh, pray. That's all we have left. Pray that Burgess will be merciful.
3: Yes. Yes, let us pray.
2: Ladies and gentlemen, I believe that's all.
6: Mr. Burgess, how many of those letters did you receive?
2: 19.
6: Well, sir, I've been holding count, and you only read 18.
2: Oh, did I? Well, I must have been mistaken. I guess it was only 18.
6: 18? We have 19 incorruptibles in Hadleyburg. But only one of them is the genuine article. Only one is truly as advertised. I propose a cheer for the cleanest man in town. The only so-called important citizen who didn't try to steal that money. Edward Richards!
2: And now I shall read the other letter in the sack. Ladies and gentlemen, there is no test remark. Nobody ever made one.
9: What?
2: Order, please. Order. There was no beggar, no contribution. At one time, I passed through your town. I was offended by your lofty, snobbish pretensions. I was insulted by your overbearing vanity. I decided to discover if your vaunted integrity was genuine. And now you have seen what I have done. I'm sure I caught every last man to whom I wrote that letter tipping off the test remark.
6: That's right. He did, down to the last man.
2: Well, the contents of the sack belong to all who claimed it.
6: Now, wait a minute. You mean these sharpers get the gold after all?
2: Order, please, ladies and gentlemen. I must abide by the instructions. And so I shall now cut open the sack and distribute the contents among...
6: Well, what is it, Mr. Burgess?
2: Friends. This isn't gold. These are just gilded pieces of lead.
6: Mr. Chairman!
2: Yes, Jack?
6: Mr. Chairman, I propose we auction off the sack and give the proceeds to the one honest, incorruptible left, Ed Richards.
10: Let's do it! Come on!
2: All right.
10: May I speak? My name is Stevenson.
3: Mary, It's that Mr. Stevenson.
4: Stevenson?
8: Oh, do any of you gentlemen know me? I am a collector in rare coins and curiosities.

0: 10,000.
1: Mary,
0: 10,000.
1: I must confess.
2: Edward, I don't know what to tell you.
1: I won't be tempted again. I won't.
2: Listen to the bidding. It's so much money. We could be comfortable for the rest of our lives.
1: Mary, Mary, I should confess, but I can't.
0: 15,000 there.
1: Burgess, why did he save me?
2: Maybe he lost the letter.
0: 25.
1: I'm going to confess.
0: $36,000.
3: $37,000.
0: Hey, will the auctioneer? Will the auctioneer grant a slight intermission? I must consult with.
4: We will have a 10-minute intermission.
0: Thank you.
5: During which time the 18 incorruptibles got together to pool their resources, and finally they bought the sack for $50,000.
2: Edward, I'm exhausted.
1: Well, finally we can go to bed.
2: Oh, but I won't be able to sleep.
1: I know. $50,000.
2: Oh.
1: Mary, I can't believe what happened.
2: We'll be given the check in the morning. You'll believe it then.
1: Suppose
2: what?
1: Suppose this is Mr. Burgess's way of getting revenge. He was accused of adultery, but I knew it was a lie. I could have saved his reputation. I didn't.
2: Edward.
1: No, Mary. Now he's waiting. Don't you see? He's toying with me. Let the town praise me, and then he'll produce that letter and destroy me.
2: Edward, you don't know that.
1: No, I'm going to confess everything.
2: Where are you going?
1: Out. I'm going to tell everyone I see that I tried to steal the money, too.
2: Edward!
5: We thought he was mad. He went through the streets bareheaded, without a coat, stopping people, knocking at doors. We thought the ordeal had been too much for him. But no, he convinced us. And then Hadleyburg really fell. Our last incorruptible was gone. Literally. Because that night he caught the fever that killed him. And I was with him at his last hour. The Reverend Burgess came to visit.
6: Edward, I would never have betrayed you.
1: You would. You would have.
6: I destroyed the letter you sent. I wanted to save you. You, after all, saved my life once by warning me.
1: No. You were angry with me because I could have cleared your name. But you see, I was afraid and you you hated me for it. You were waiting for revenge.
6: Poor Edward. You couldn't have cleared me. You had no real evidence to offer. You see, I was to blame. I was guilty. Like everyone else, I'm only human. Like everyone else, I too could be tempted. Hadleyburg is a well-corrupted village.
5: I guess there isn't an awful lot more to tell. Hadleyburg had its name changed by special permission of the legislature. And what its new one is, I won't say. But we're a town now, like other towns. Neither better or worse. But at least we're human, which is about as good or as bad a thing as you can say about anyone. Thank you kindly for your attention.
7: And thank you, Jack Halliday. This has been a visit into the Mark Twain country of Hadleyburg. And you can find a Hadleyburg almost anywhere you look, even in your own hometown. And you can look for me to be back here in just a few moments.

temptation. The temptation of the flesh and the temptations of the spirit. Who can withstand them? We human beings are so ill-equipped. We have so many desires, so many conceits, so much vanity. And so every time

0: deplore a justifiably condemnable offense, take consolation in this one thought. Given the foibles of the human race, we can be glad things aren't a lot worse. Mark Twain settled for that. Our cast included Fred Gwynne, Ralph Bell, Joan Shea, Earl Hammond, and Court Benson. The entire production was under the direction of Hyman Brown. This is E.G. Marshall inviting you to return to our Mystery Theater for another adventure in the macabre. Until next time, pleasant dreams.
1: Fun hearing Officer Muldoon and Herman Munster in a different kind of role, wasn't it? We wrap up this episode with the latest case from Private Eye Jerry Browning. Jerry, your phone's ringing.
2: Calling all detectives. A lost dog, a packet of diamonds, and a slipper that was too small. Those are the exhibits on this page from my casebook. The casebook of Jerry Browning, private detective. You don't have to be a private detective like me, Jerry Browning, to be suspicious of the saying that a barking dog never bites. The dog was big and shaggy. I first noticed him as I put my car into the garage. He was making like a tough guy, so go on, scram your big mutt out of my way before I eat you alive. That sent him scurrying. But as I neared my apartment building, well, I can be tough with the best of them, but when a fella claims he's hungry... Okay, come on in. I took him upstairs, fed him half my dinner. When he'd finished, he stretched out at my feet and fell asleep. I stroked his head, and underneath the matted hair of his neck, found what I should have looked for in the start. A handsome spiked collar with big glass studs. From it hung a tag. No wonder the pooch had picked me for a friend. His name was Brownie. Brownie's owner, as listed on the tag, was Dwight Clayton, 413 Benson Avenue. After a long wait, the door was opened a few inches. Instantly, Brownie shoved his way inside. I guess there's no doubt about where this dog lives. A man inside the house opened the door a bit wider.
3: Why, thanks. Thanks a lot.
2: He shoved a dollar bill into my hand and started to close the door in my face. I put my foot into the door. Now, just a second, Mr. Clayton. I don't want any payment, though a dollar wouldn't pay for what this poor starved animal ate. I think maybe you and I should have a talk about a man's responsibility to his dog. The door opened wide. The man inside was big, burly, red-faced. Also, he had a revolver in his hand.
3: Okay, mister, come on inside and talk it over with me.
2: When I returned a lost dog to his home and started to get tough with his master, I was invited inside at gunpoint.
3: Okay, wise guy, come on in with your hands up.
2: I never argue with a gun until I find out how expertly it's being handled. I let myself be forced into a living room that looked as though a cyclone had swept through it. Sofa cushions ripped open, books pulled off the shelves and torn apart, desk drawers on the floor, paper scattered all about.
3: Sit down over there.
2: Sat down on the indicated chair, and Brownie promptly jumped into my lap.
3: Get off of me, you traitor!
2: The dog put his feet up on my shoulder and licked my face. Shoved him off my lap onto the floor. He jumped right back again.
3: Don't get no funny ideas, mister. This dog is trained to get awful rough if you start anything.
2: Well, he was a big dog. And it was a big gun Clayton was holding. So, look, I don't know what this is all about. I found your dog and brought him back here. All I want is... Clayton shifted the gun from his right hand to his left. That proved he was expert.
3: I don't know who you are, but you got a smell of cap about you. Take your wallet out and throw it on the floor. And make sure it's only your wallet you throw.
2: It didn't seem like the proper time to disregard his suggestion. As I threw the wallet, Brownie jumped off my lap, grabbed the wallet between his teeth.
3: Good dog, bring it over here.
2: Brownie had ideas of his own. Instead of surrendering the wallet, he turned and raced out of the room. Looks like he doesn't take orders from you either, Mr. Clayton. Clayton grinned sourly.
3: When he comes back, I'll shoot him. Right now, I'm busy. Gonna leave town. Gotta find a small package. The mutt hid someplace in this room. Seeing as you invited yourself in, you can help me look.
2: Yeah? What kind of a package? Clayton hesitated.
3: A package of uncut diamonds. Had it on the desk this morning. The mutt hid it someplace. He's always doing things like that.
2: I looked around the room, then pointed at a corner.
3: How about over there? My attempt at distracting him was good, but not good enough. The bullet from his gun singed my scalp. He proved how expert he was by not trying to fire again at close range, but...
2: flipped the gun over and slugged me with the butt. Must have been several minutes before I came to, and found myself sprawled on the floor. He was still searching the room, paying no further attention to me. I tried to roll over. Found I couldn't move. I was really badly hurt. But all I could do was lie there and watch him helplessly as he methodically tore the room to bits. Then I saw Brownie, standing silently in the doorway through which he'd bolted. He'd left my wallet someplace, was now carrying a slipper in his teeth. A man's slipper. A slipper far too small for the big feet of the man who called himself Dwight Clayton. So far, the man hadn't noticed the dog. I took a chance for the dog and for myself. Sick him, Brownie! Sick him! The dog was like a big brown shadow as he leaped through the air. The man fired one shot before he went down under the attack. Then, don't let him up, Brownie! Hold him! Somehow, I managed to get to my hands and knees and crawl across the floor to where the gun had fallen. I picked it up. Now I was the expert. Roll over onto your face.
3: The dog, he'll bite me.
2: You'll have to take that chance. A bullet is worse. He rolled over, with Brownie snarling only inches from his throat. Okay, Brownie, over here to me. The dog moved instantly to my side. I took a good grip on his collar, hoisted myself to my feet. Then I tottered across the room to the phone, picked it up. Operator, emergency police call. 413 Benson Avenue. Hurry! I was out cold when the cops arrived. They tell me they had some trouble getting in. What with a huge dog standing over a burglar who had his head buried in his arms. Yeah, it was a burglar, all right. They found the real Dwight Clayton upstairs, trussed up and locked in a closet. As for the jewels the burglar had been looking for, he never could have found them, because they were mounted on the collar of Clayton's watchdog. A dog who'd been ordered out of the house by the real Clayton when he found himself held up and realized that his only chance was to have somebody find the dog and maybe bring help. Like I said, being a detective may sometimes seem like a dog's life, but... you sometimes make some pretty good friends. Listen next time to Calling All Detectives.
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He said to the rich, give your goods to the poor. 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

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It was the landlord and the soldiers he hired.

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Welcome to the WKDW Jukebox Show. 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Hey, it's great to be back with everybody again today. 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

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I'm Bob Miller, your host, and asking you to tune in so we can rock you up on WKDW.

Everybody here ought to sing tonight. You don't have to sing. And if you're new here and you don't know the words, I would even rather that you didn't sing. But it's not one of those difficult songs. Quite simply, it goes, I don't want a pickle, just want to ride my motorcycle. And anything that rhymes after that is groovy, so you don't have too much to sweat tonight. We'll try it now. Four-part harmony.

That was great. It wasn't as enthusiastic as it should have been, though. Because of that lack of enthusiasm, I'm gonna have to tell you about how I wrote the song. And maybe you'll get more enthusiastic about it. Maybe you won't. It was about the time that I was riding my motorcycle, going down a mountain road at 150 miles an hour, playing my guitar. On one side of the mountain road, there was a mountain. And on the other side, there was nothing. There was a cliff in the air. You know, when you're going down a mountain road at 150 miles an hour, you gotta be very careful. Especially if you're playing a guitar. Especially if that guitar is an acoustic guitar. Because if it's an acoustic guitar, the wind pressure is greater on the box side than on the neck side. Because there's more guitar on the box side. I wasn't paying attention. Luckily, I didn't go into the mountain. I went over the cliff. I was going at 150 miles an hour sideways and 500 feet down at the same time. I knew it was the end. I looked down, I said, wow, some trip. I thought it, I knew it was my last trip. And in my last remaining seconds in the world, I decided to write one last farewell song to the world. I put a new ink cartridge in my pen. Took out a piece of paper. I sat back and I thought a while. Then I started writing. I don't want a pickle. Just want to ride on a motorcycle. I don't want a tickle, I'd rather ride on my motorcycle. And I don't want to die, just want to ride my motorcycle. Cool. Well, I knew that it wasn't the best song I ever wrote. But I didn't have time to change it. I was coming down mighty fast. But as you all know, and as fate would have it, I didn't die. I landed on the top of a police car, and he died. I drove away on the road that he was on. I came into town at a screaming 175 miles an hour, playing the motorcycle song. I came into town and jumped off my bike. The bike went around the corner by itself, went up on the stand by itself, turned itself off. I walked over to my friend. He was standing there eating pickles. I said, hi, what's happening? He looked at me in the eye and said, nothing. You gotta sing it with that kind of enthusiasm. Like you just squashed a cop.

On the first set of the WKDW Jukebox Show, you just heard Arlo Guthrie, a live performance, Motorcycle Song. Arlo really works the crowd. I had the opportunity to see Arlo a number of years ago. Puts on a great show. And before that, the songwriting team of Tommy Boyce and Bobby Hart doing one of their songs, Out and About. We heard from Van Halen doing the song Dreams from their album 5150. And we began with Toto doing their hit song, Rosanna. 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

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I combine new music, old music, your favorites, a little bit of R&B, a little bit of country, all rolled into one. 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

on the second set of the WKDW Jukebox Show. You just heard the group Yes doing the song Owner of a Lonely Heart. And before that, the group Canned Heat doing the song Going Up the Country. We also heard a live recording of the song called Miami 2017. Seen the Lights Go Out on Broadway. That's by Billy Joel. It's from his album called Turnstiles, an album that you should have in your collection. And we began with a group from England, the Average White Band, doing the song Pick Up the Pieces. This is the WKDW Jukebox Show.

on the third set of the WKDW Jukebox Show. You just heard Sarah by Fleetwood Mac. We also heard from Bruce Springsteen doing the song Streets of Philadelphia. We heard from The Doors, Break On Through, from their 1967 album that was entitled The Doors. And we began with The Stones from the album Voodoo Lounge, You Got Me Rockin'. This is the WKDW Jukebox Show. I want to thank you for listening. I want to wish you all a good day, a better tomorrow, and we'll see you soon, everybody. Bye-bye.

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1: Time for the joke of the day. 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

0: Iskobibble and Boopy Doopy Doop Babbitt. 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Swim, said the mama fishy, swim if you can, and the swim, swim, swim right over the dam.
1: Time for the joke of the day. I went to the pet store to buy a goldfish. The salesperson asked, "Do you want an aquarium?" I replied, "I don't care what star sign

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0: My name is Uncle Julius, and from Sweden I did come to play with McNamara's band and beat the big bass drum. 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
1: Oh, the drums go banging, the cymbals clanging, the horns they blaze away. McCarthy pumps the old bassoon while I've the pipes to play, and Hennessy Tennessee tunes the flute, and the music is something grand.

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At the Sons and Daughters of Italy Lodge, 2507, 3725 Easy Street in Port Charlotte. 941-764-9003 was the contact number. This month will be Friday, June 12th. The doors open at 5. 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There will also be a basket of cheer, lottery board, 50-50, and beach basket. 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

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Chat with Pat asked me, what do you call a bear with no teeth? 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

0: Time for the joke of the day. Why was the baseball stadium so cool? It was filled with fans.
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On the first set of the Mikey G Vinyl Show, you just heard The Wreck of the Edmund Fitzgerald, written and sung by the late Gordon Lightfoot from Canada. This song is based on a true event. In 1975, the Edmund Fitzgerald sunk in Lake Superior, killing the entire crew of sailors, 29 to be exact. To this day, there's still a mystery as to how and why the ship went down. And before that, we heard from Justin Townes Earl, another incredible songwriter. Justin recorded 8 albums in his lifetime. Sadly, he has passed away. This song is called Round the Bend, and it's from his album, Single Mothers, Absent Fathers. Before that, Darius Rucker, Wagon Wheel, from his album, True Believers. That's a song written by Bob Dylan and a guy named Ketch Sikor, who is from the Old Crow Medicine Band. And we began with a group called Calexico. Falling from the Sky is the name of the song. It's from their album, Edge of the Sun. These are two guys from Tucson, Arizona, have written some really incredible music. Calexico refers to the border town in California.

on the second set of the Mikey G Vinyl Show. You just heard Waiting for the Rapture. A group is called Oasis. That's, of course, the Gallagher Brothers from their album Dig Out Your Soul. And before that, the Crash Test Dummies doing the song Every Morning. Another band from Canada. I love the title of their album, which is called I Don't Care If You Don't Mind. And I don't care. And before that, Coldplay doing the song Yellow. And we began with Mark Knopfler, Who's Your Baby Now, from his landmark album, Sailing to Philadelphia. This is Mikey G. Mikey G's Vinyl.

On the third set of the Mikey G Vinyl Show, you just heard the song Overkill, done by Colin Hay from his album, Are You Looking At Me? Colin was the lead singer for the Metalwork group out of Australia. And before that, John Mayer from his album Sob Rock, doing a song called Wild Blue. We also heard from Peter Tosh doing a little reggae music, Walk and Don't Look Back. I believe that song was assisted and produced by Mick Jagger. You can hear Mick's voice in the background quite a bit in that song. Before that, Jimmy Buffett, Like My Dog. I don't know if he got in trouble at home for that song, but nevertheless, it's called Like My Dog from his album Equal Strain on All Parts. And we began with the Eagles from the brilliant album called Long Road Out of Eden. Song is Do Something. This is Mikey G, Mikey G's Vinyl. I got time for one more song before I get on out of here. So I want to take this opportunity to thank you for listening. Wishing you a good day, a better tomorrow, and we'll see you real soon. Bye-bye, everybody.

0: time for the joke of the day. What do you call a rabbit with fleas? Bugs Bunny.
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watching the crows, sitting on the wires, listening to the muscle cars burning their tires. Thought I'd scramble a month or so. I've been here for seven, this is